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0: Doja the Beat Connoisseur. And you have definitely been on another excursion into beats, grooves, vibrations. You know, sound. One Kansas City Radio, keeping you up, cause we not going down. Doja the Beat Connoisseur, been serving you.
1: I'm the one.
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0: 988 is the new three-digit number for call, text, or chat that connects people to the existing National Suicide Prevention Lifeline, where compassionate, accessible care and support are available for anyone experiencing mental health-related distress. People can use 988 if they are having thoughts of suicide, mental health or substance abuse crises, or any other kind of emotional distress. People can also dial 988 if they are worried about a loved one who may need crisis support. 988 is available for support 24 hours a day, 7 days a week, across the U.S.
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0: 988 is the new three-digit number for call, text, or chat that connects people to the existing National Suicide Prevention Lifeline, where compassionate, accessible care and support are available for anyone experiencing mental health-related distress. People can use 988 if they are having thoughts of suicide, mental health or substance abuse crises, or any other kind of emotional distress. People can also dial 988 if they are worried about a loved one who may need crisis support. 988 is available for support 24 hours a day, 7 days a week, across the U.S.
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2: 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Right here on KONN, 100.1 FM. And you know how I do it, as you can hear in the background. Just playing strictly underground hip-hop at its finest. Boom bap, rawness, bring it to your eardrum, making your head knock. Keeping it 100, because this is 100.1 FM. So we're going to start it off tonight with a mix. I would like to say it's from, I'd like to say about 2009, 2010. Some classics that you might have slept on. Hit us up at 1kcradio.org with some requests. So with that being said, we're about to get into this mix right here. KONN.

Kansas City, what's good? This hip-hop thing is worldwide, baby. We just played a track right there from a Japanese MC from Tokyo. Can't really say the name for you, but like I said, hip-hop is worldwide. It's everywhere. So we just had to show love to those cats right there. Everything we're playing is on vinyl. So there is no CDs, no Serato, no laptops. Just keeping it 100. 100.1 FM, that is. Icon Radio, man. Keep it locked. We're going to keep this mix going for another 15 minutes. Then we're going to get into some old school. But hopefully y'all feeling this, man, because this is just, this is what we love, man. This is what we do. Real, real, real, real, real, real, real, real, real, real, real, real, real, real, real, real, real, real, real, real, real, real, real, real, real, real, real, real, real, real, real, real, real, 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
1: That's right, that's right. I'm back in the building right here on KONN. Hopefully everybody enjoyed that mix right there. That last track you heard was off of Rakim's album, The Seventh Seal, from 2009. It's a pretty decent album. We also played some DITC. Oh man, we played some Screwball right there in the beginning. That was actually a pretty decent year for underground hip-hop. But underground hip-hop does not stop, because KONN 100.1 FM keeps it going. We keep bringing it to you. If there's anything that you'd like to submit or anything you'd like to hear, please hit us on the email at 1kcradio.org. I don't like to talk too much. I like to speak with my hands. So let's just keep this mix going, man. We got another one coming up. We're going to smooth it out for you. Just on some chill steez, you know what I mean? So Kansas City, I hope you're feeling this. Let's start it off with some Binary Star.
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City, you still there? Get in tune right here, 100.1 FM. Your homie DJ Real One in the mix right now. Hopefully y'all feeling this, man. We just smoothed it out for you. Gonna keep it going for about 20 more minutes. I'm feeling the smooth steez right here.

0: Yes, sir. Terminology on that track. I just love that track, man. Hip-hop is the love of my life. How about y'all? We're going to keep it going with one more song. We're going to play some De La Soul featuring Biz Markie. Let's go.
1: I was born in the boogie down CAT scan with my building.
2: No, I'm not even going for that this time. You got to kick that new stuff. You ain't been out for years.

0: another one in the books for us right here on 100.1 FM. This is your host and DJ, DJ Real One. You've been checking me out right here on Icon Radio. We played a lot of smooth joints for you to end the show. It would not be a smooth mix without Tribe Called Quest. So rest in peace, Fife Dog. We also played that Guru, so rest in peace, Guru. Gotta say that every time. Hopefully everybody enjoyed the show. Check us out next week. We're gonna keep it going like this, representing that underground hip-hop, that boom bap. You know how we do. Once again, thank you to everybody who checked us out. We represent that urban community, and we are the only ones in Kansas City doing it. So on that note, peace. We out.
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a love that withstands time, space, and matter forever. Forever's a mighty long time. Here we are decades later. The sentiment is still the same. Listen.

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2: 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Hey! Kansas City, the one.

988 is the new three-digit number for call, text, or chat that connects people to the existing National Suicide Prevention Lifeline, where compassionate, accessible care and support are available for anyone experiencing mental health-related distress. People can use 988 if they are having thoughts of suicide, mental health or substance abuse crises, or any other kind of emotional distress. People can also dial 988 if they are worried about a loved one who may need crisis support. 988 is available for support 24 hours a day, 7 days a week, across the U.S.

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3: From the Pet Resource Center of Kansas City, I'm Madison Brown.
2: And I'm Dave Shapiro, and welcome to the busiest place on earth, or at least the busiest place on the corner of 59th and Troost, although the gas station across the street is pretty busy too. Anyway, we're the Pet Resource Center of Kansas City. We're a nonprofit whose goal is to keep pets and people together through supportive services. Madison, how are you?
3: I'm doing pretty good. I'm dealing with some serious allergies today, but, you know, I'm going.
2: Okay. All right. Yeah. You there was a delayed entrance from you today. And it seems like that's just going around.
3: Oh yeah. I had to call the doc up today to get some meds. I'm feeling much better now. Hopefully I'm coming and sounding okay on mic.
2: You sound good to me. So I think we're doing all right on that front. Well, you know, we got a lot of show today, so why don't we just get to some pet news?

0: First up, a wise man once wrote, "Yo, listen up, here's a story about a little guy that lives in a blue world, and all day and all night, and everything he sees is just blue. I'm blue, dabba-dee, dabba-die." Based on TikToker I.M.Muddy's decision to only buy blue toys for her Doberman Banks, you might think she was simply an Eiffel 65 fan, but that's not the case. At least we don't think so. Her new blue devotion comes from her use of a filter called dog vision, which gives users a glimpse of the world through a dog's eyes. See, the way we perceive the world is determined by photoreceptors in our eyes called rods and cones. Humans have more cones than rods, which are more sensitive to different wavelengths of light and allow us to see a larger spectrum of color than dogs, who have rod-dominated eyes. Dogs have what's called dichromatic color vision, perceiving the world in shades of blue and yellow. In humans, the closest equivalent is what a human with red-green color blindness is able to see. So, the TikToker's decision to buy only blue toys is because, quote, "everyone deserves some color in their life, and a vibrant blue toy will be very easily spotted by a dog."
1: You know, Dave, that's probably why a dog's favorite toy is a tennis ball. I mean, who wouldn't like a big yellow thing flying through the sky? Obviously, they're going to chase after that.
0: Yeah, of course, for sure. You know, and it's interesting because there was a lot of discussion that came, in response to this, "I'm only buying blue toys." And, you know, there are some dogs that just go after whatever, and it doesn't even matter what color it is.
1: Having a female dog, I do usually try to buy the pink toys. I'm not going to lie, I'm a sucker for pink. But now knowing that they can see blue way better, I'm definitely going to reach for the blue toys now.
0: Yeah. Yep. Hey, you know, we're breaking down the gender binary here. Well, what's up next?
1: I actually have a very interesting story for you, Dave. Bobby, the world's oldest living dog, celebrated his 31st birthday this May. Bobby was born on May 11th, 1992, making him a Taurus, in a rural Portuguese village of Conqueiros. His owner, Leonel, says his exceptional health and long life are from living in a calm, peaceful environment and his diet of only human food. Leonel goes on to say that Bobby has never been on a tie-out or a leash and has always been able to free roam as he pleases. Though in his old age, Bobby usually prefers to stay on the family farm. Bobby's owners even had a birthday party to celebrate with more than 100 people in attendance from all over the world. Bobby was, of course, given a special treat of local fish and meats, and a dance troupe was even scheduled to perform. It sounds like Bobby has life all figured out, and that we could all learn a little from Bobby. Live stress-free, enjoy good food, and surround yourself with the people who love you. Happy birthday, Bobby.
0: Happy birthday, Bobby. And then, of course, there's the, you know, the legalese that comes after. Don't just feed your dog only human food. Treats are okay every once in a while. Don't sue us.
1: Yes, please don't start feeding your dog chicken legs and stuff like that.
0: Yeah, exactly. No, I mean, and that's the thing, is that it's very interesting the way that, you know, we approach animal welfare here versus out in more rural areas. Like, if this is a farm and this is a European country, and so there are just different ideas about what you do with dogs and how you treat dogs and what you feed them, and that's all well and good. I mean, look at this guy. He's doing great.
1: Absolutely. Like, I want to have Bobby's life, living on the farm all day, soaking up all the love.
0: Yeah, exactly. Yeah. I doubt I could get that many people to show up to my birthday party. So.
1: For real. 100 people from all over the world. Like, yeah. Come on.
0: Yeah, exactly. Okay. Well, you know, this week we're going to talk about our partnership with K-State. We had Dr. Ron Orchard on not that long ago to talk about the program, but we thought it would be better just to kind of take you out into the field and show you what it's like for these students to go and experience what our team experiences every day.
2: I've been a big fan of your organization for a long time, back even when you were the spay neuter at Kansas City.
0: This is Dr. Ron Orchard. He's a PhD student in leadership communications and shelter medicine fellow at K-State University. If his voice sounds familiar to you, a person who definitely listens intently to every episode, it's because we just had him on a few months ago to talk about our partnership with the shelter medicine program at K-State.
2: It wasn't until we started developing a new course underneath the shelter medicine umbrella. That's called community outreach, and that's my main responsibility, that we were really able to justify and figure out a way logistically to get students to partner with the organization. Look at us now. We're starting to plan year two of what year two would even look like working with you.
0: But what does it look like? It's one thing to talk about it and another to see it in action, to see how it benefits the students, our clients, our organization, and our community. So I went out with them one Friday to get a taste of it.
3: We will be moving.
4: There's that. Is there a more secure place for me to put this?
3: Yes, you can put it in a kennel.
4: Okay, great.
3: This is why
0: we're on what I'm calling the beast. I don't know if that's actually what it's called, but I don't know what else you'd call it. It's K-State's huge white and purple RV outfitted with everything you'd want in a mobile vet clinic. A surgery suite, exam spaces, kennels, and lots of supplies. Dr. Ron is with us, of course, as is Ramona, our stalwart community field coordinator who helps make sure everything's in order so that we can be as efficient as possible in the field and get to the people who need this help the most. On the way to the first stop, I sit in the seats in back with the three students who will be assessing patients in the field today.
4: What's your name?
5: I'm Nathan Hansen.
4: Okay, what's your name?
6: Elizabeth Scarborough.
4: And what's your name?
7: I'm Madeline Hall.
4: Okay, great.
0: Nathan has just finished his fourth year. He's already walked, so technically he's a doctor. Madeline is just finishing her third year, whereas Elizabeth is just finishing her first year. The division of labor is that Nathan and Madeline will be doing most of the actual exam work and problem solving, and Elizabeth will be acting as field tech. They tell me as best they can over the din of the vehicle about their other experiences in the field, specifically a recent stint with the Street Dog Coalition, an organization with outposts all over the U.S. that focuses on the pets of people experiencing houselessness. As ever with organizations doing this kind of outreach, the conversation centers on what resources they provided, not just for the pets, but for the people as well.
5: Yeah, they had loose clothing. They had, I can't remember the brands of it, but they had this like wireless service provider thing. And then, of course, there was us as well.
4: Right.
5: Yeah. They had all sorts of resources.
0: Our first stop is, to my mind, the best example we have all day of what the program is supposed to do. When we arrive on site, Dr. Orchard gives the students a rundown of what we're going to see.
8: So it sounds like we've got a mom and a dad dog and a litter of puppies. Mom, there's a reported history of shaking her head, so we're thinking some ear type of issues. So we'll take a look at that, maybe do a cleaning, and possibly administer some ear medication.
5: How old are the puppies? Are we vaccinating them?
8: 11 weeks old, and so I guess once we start working with the client, they may have already received some vaccination, so...
0: Omar and his family were referred to us through another organization because there was a language barrier. Except, as we discover when we get there, despite his English being a little rough, his comprehension is good, and we're mostly able to communicate just fine. There's a little bit of figuring out the right English words so that he knows what we mean and we understand what he means, but that's just part of doing the work we do. Where there's a will, there's a way. And anyway, we have Spanish speakers back at the clinic who will follow up with phone calls to make sure everybody understands everything, because there will be a lot to understand. Their house is a little off Independence Avenue in the Northeast, a nice little block with some cute houses and families just doing their best to get by. Across the street is a house with two dogs in the front yard. One of them, an Anatolian Shepherd, barks almost continuously. Ramona steps off the vehicle to chat with Omar.
9: Has mom had vaccines?
10: I don't think so.
9: Okay.
10: I don't want that to have a vaccine. Also,
9: she's got ear stuff. Okay, if you want to grab mama first, and then puppies have not had vaccines?
10: No.
9: Okay, Ray's out there to kind of help you.
10: He's not by a vaccine too.
9: Okay, is he friendly?
10: I will bring it.
0: First up is the mama dog, Era. A name that, according to my research, is actually a female name of Hebrew origin, meaning guardian. And like a good guardian, she's wary of us at first. But once we get her on the vehicle, she calms down some and we're able to get a look at her, which is good because she's got those ear problems. Meanwhile, we chat with Omar about what he wants overall for the pets in his care.
10: Bye, guys. if you please neutral castrate, I don't know what is the right word.
6: Spay would be for females. Yep.
10: It's good for me, you know.
6: Okay.
10: I don't want a more generation and just a problem.
6: Sure.
0: Like a lot of folks, Omar and his family didn't really choose to have pets. Rather, the pets chose them. Mom and dad showing up one day with a litter already on the way. He's keeping the puppies for now until he can get them vaccinated and fixed. He says he's seen too many dogs roaming the streets because people aren't getting their pets fixed, which is likely how he ended up in this situation in the first place. Nathan tries to ascertain when their vet will be down this way to do the surgery, but Ramona lets him know that it's not necessary. In other words, we got this.
5: When is, hey, Dr. Ron, you know when, Dressler's coming down here to do space neuters?
7: Well, they'll be able to do it directly through the pet resource.
5: Oh, yeah? Okay, great.
11: I'll have Blanca, who he talked to, call him back and set up the spay.
5: Okay.
11: For all of them. Spay or whatever.
0: This is the really nice part. We have Spanish-speaking call center staff that can help make the appointments, and we have grant funding to help with this part of things, so if there's something we need, we can set it up with the health of the pets foremost in our minds without worrying about the financial limitations of the client. With the housekeeping out of the way, it's time to look at Era's ears and see what's going on. The students take a look and start working it out.
5: But here's the other problem. Those hematomas and the swelling and everything is definitely keeping the ear canal closed.
11: True.
5: So how are you going to get a medication into the ear canal without causing too much pain?
0: Madeline suggests that because the ear canal is swollen and painful, it might be better to wait and work on it when she's under for her spay, which is a great suggestion. But that's still in the works, and we don't know when it'll be. So they take their findings to Dr. Orchard to discuss the proper way to move forward.
5: Current ear infection on the inside. If you try to peel open the ear canal, you can see it, you know, not looking so nice.
6: Okay.
5: Problem, though, is that the ear canals are so swollen.
7: Whether topical medication.
5: I think it'd be really difficult to get something inside the ear canal, at least with how much pain there seems to be.
7: So what are our options for that?
5: Well, be more specific with me. Options for the swelling, for the swelling, I was thinking, so this one, I think, is still probably a little bit fluid-filled. You could drain it. This other one, I think, might be fibrosed. So okay. I don't know. It just feels firmer to me.
7: Sure.
5: So I don't know if that's going to be an option for that one. I do think there's probably still some inflammation stuff going on around it, so I would suggest a steroid, get the inflammation down, and it could also help be therapeutic for the pain.
7: Yeah, I'm with you. That's kind of like my normal ear treatment algorithm, right?
5: Yeah.
7: If I can get topicals in there, beautiful. If not, a systemic steroid.
5: But if the systemic steroid then brings down the pain and the inflammation enough, then maybe you could start doing a topical.
7: That's exactly my thought.
0: One of the most important parts of this whole process is getting the students to trust their instincts and to find practical applications of the knowledge they've accrued in their time at school. Dr. Orchard never gives them the answer, but pushes them to find the next logical line of thought to help them really find their ability to go into diagnosis mode. In any case, Ramona hears back from the clinic that we can get Era in for surgery next week, so they focus on pain relief until she comes to see us in-house. Dad's up next, a medium-sized brown dog named Thor with a tail like Happy Thunder. And then the puppies, 11-week-year-old sweeties named Toy and Waldo. Dr. Orchard goes over what he considers the basics of an initial puppy consult in this kind of field scenario.
7: Sex, hernias, and then the last thing I want to do is do a cardiac auscultation. Yeah. What am I listening for?
5: PDA.
7: Yeah, a PDA specifically.
11: Oh.
7: So at this age, I'm not so concerned about grading like more subtle murmurs. The ones I want to find are the big, bad, obvious ones. Which
5: general
7: we can,
5: stuff.
7: Yeah, we can all find a PDA, which is like a grade 2 or 3 can sometimes not be as clear. And I'm not as worried about it for puppies. But what would be my main differential for like a grade 3 like heart murmur?
0: But while looking over the puppies, we get some bad news. Thor's heartworm test has come back positive. It's not a great scenario. This is a family who took in a couple of dogs out of kindness and now have one dog with a chronic ear infection and another with heartworm. And, of course, the puppies. But this is what we're here for. And Ramona goes over the information as best she can until someone can contact him to have a full conversation in Spanish so that all the details are well understood. Because heartworm is nothing to mess around with. Thor will need treatments and kennel rest, and that's not even touching on whatever lasting damage the worms may have done to his lungs and heart.
12: It's a good thing we have the girl on prevention, because a mosquito can bite him, go to her, and she could have gotten them. Same with puppies. So I'm going to have Blanca call you, go over all of this so you understand, and then she'll get with our doctor, veterinarian, who is our heartworm expert. Her name is Dr. Mackey, and we are going to get a plan together to get him on probably what we call a slow kill method. But we would come back out, I would come out with a vet tech and give him an injection. But once we do that, we need to keep him inside to keep him quiet, because he is so active.
0: And thus ends our first appointment of the day, with the delivering of bad news and a promise to follow up and follow through. This is kind of the name of the game anyway. None of this is a one and done kind of deal, because what would be the point? While obviously Thor and Era will be getting extra follow up because they have their own roads ahead of them, when I talked to our outreach and resource supervisor, Ray Lindsay, she told me what the follow up procedure is for all the clients we see on these days.
1: So we go out with K-State for outreach twice a month, and then we go back out without K-State once after, within that month, to check into everything is going well with that pet. We go out as an outreach team up by ourselves. And then if that pet is in need of follow-up long-term or a chronic condition that may not be fixed within 1 month's worth of medication, we put that same pet on for the following month to go right back out with K-State. So K-State is following up once a month for those that need it, and we're following up twice.
0: Back on the RV, the day goes on. Lots of other clients. Our good friend Jaws, who Elizabeth takes a great shine to, and how could you not? He's a big, lovable goofball. An older dog who nervous farts us into near oblivion. More ear problems. Lots of vaccinations. Somewhere in the middle, we take a break for lunch, and Ramona and I field questions about who we are as an organization, what we do. Because this partnership is about giving them experience, yes, but also about exposing them to different kinds of medicine, different approaches to care, and different ways of understanding not the idealized medicine of classroom theory, but the reality of what it takes to keep pets in loving homes when the client's situation isn't ideal, and the great hurdles pet owners face on a daily basis as they try to navigate the intricate puzzles of their lives. This day is part of the shelter medicine program, but not all of them are planning on shelter work. Whatever they learn here, they take it with them to their part of the animal welfare world.
2: So we're looking at the interactions between the clients and the students, and really how do we get at a point that is good for both parties. It's really trying to figure out how we elevate veterinary care, because so long it's been, we have an expert in the room as a veterinary doctor, and I will tell you what you should do. And now we're really trying to flip that script into being more that the client is here, and this is really a team effort, and we want to help the client accomplish their goals for their relationship with their animal. So it's really a different task for us and how we communicate with the client.
0: This is just one part of our partnership with K-State, and the story would have been an hour long if I'd included all the insights and situations we encountered, but we put a photo essay up on our website so you can get a fuller picture. Just go to prckc.org/blog or click in the show notes. This month is Adopt a Cat Month. Kitten season has run rampant, as it does every year, meaning an influx of moms and babies into shelters. This means that this is not only the most helpful time to add another feline to your furry family, but you're also likely to see a lot of specials to clear out space in shelters to make room. But adoption isn't the only option. It is an option because it's in the word adoption, but it's not the only option. Anyway, fostering helps relieve a little bit of the pressure on an already overcrowded shelter, and giving some of the cats who don't do well in a shelter setting a place to stretch out and relax makes them more able to show their best selves and have a better chance of finding a forever home. The great thing about shelter cats is that they will be already fixed and vaccinated when you get them. That cuts down on the upfront cost to you, consumer. Not only that, but shelter cats are often street cats, which means they will tend to be less genetically predisposed to disease simply because of natural selection. Like tabbies, black cats, tuxedo cats, guess what? You can find them all at your local shelter. Whatever you're looking for, you're likely to find it. And shelter cats have already developed personalities and quirks that show what kind of home they're suited for. So there's less chance of a mismatch. But the best reason to adopt a cat? They're great. Am I biased? Absolutely. Should you still adopt a cat? Absolutely.

0: 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Big thanks to Dr. Orchard and the students from the K-State VetMed program for letting us tag along and see what this was all about.
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1: 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And as Ursula K. Le Guin wrote, dogs don't know what they look like. 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
2: This meeting was a long time coming. For months, there were rumors that the Brazilian president would visit the White House. Tariffs and security had become urgent topics for the U.S.-Brazil negotiating table. But it was hard to get Presidents Luiz Inácio Lula da Silva and Donald Trump to sit together in the same room. After all, there was a history of tensions between these two leaders. But then, tempers cooled. First, with a brief moment at the UN last September.
3: He seemed like a very nice man, actually. 39 seconds, we had excellent chemistry. It's a good sign.
2: And then, during a meeting in Malaysia. Trump's threat of 50% tariffs on Brazilian goods came down, and diplomatic efforts paid off. The leaders of the two largest countries in the Americas came together in Washington on May 7th. The White House encounter was scheduled to last an hour, but ended up taking 3.
4: Ele riu porque agora ele vai rir sempre. Ele aprendeu que ria muito bom.
2: Hi, this is Karin Zissis of ASCOA Online. You might have seen the image of Lula and Trump smiling together. What does it mean for U.S.-Brazil relations? Notably, in an election year.
5: We need to be very careful in interpreting the meeting. In Brazil, people celebrate it a lot, and I understand that. But, you know, the differences in agendas and interests between the two governments are structural. And they're still there, and they are going to be there when we come to a more, you know, hands-on approach, when we need to sign an agreement or when we need to establish a cooperation. I told people here in Brazil that it's kind of a joke. We said that it was a meeting to set up another meeting.
2: That's Fernanda Magnotta. She's a senior fellow at the Brazilian Center for International Affairs, or SEBRI, and a professor at FAAP University in Brazil. Magnotta told my colleague Luisa Lemmy that more conversations could mean Brazil is making progress when it comes to avoiding FTO designations and future tariffs. And then there's the question of rare earths.
5: Brazil is the number 2 in the world in critical minerals and rare earths. So it's a very important country. It's important to remember that the number 1 is China. And the U.S. is trying to avoid dependency on China for, of course, strategic reasons. So the U.S. is looking to Brazil as an alternative in this kind of strategy that we all know as friendshoring. What the U.S. really had on their minds, it was talk about this very narrow perspective in the Brazilian point of view. So they just wanted to talk about critical minerals and rare earths as part of the bargaining for the tariffs.
2: Today, we're taking the temperature of U.S.-Brazil ties. 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
8: Fernando, thank you so much for being with us today. My first question for you is about timing. Timing for this meeting, since we know this meeting between Lula and Trump was something Brazil diplomats were working on since the beginning of the year, and it didn't happen right away. Can we talk about why now? And what does this meeting, which was confirmed and happened within a week, says about this relationship?
9: Thank you so much for your invitation. It's a pleasure to be here with you. And well, let's start by saying that, Luisa, this is not the best moment of the bilateral relationship. And at the same time, it's not the worst moment at all. I believe that the choosing for this specific period for the meeting was kind of made by opportunity. Actually, the Brazilian diplomats, they were trying very hard to get this meeting done, especially because of the tariffs. Brazil is very worried about the investigation that is under execution right now in USTR. And the Brazilian authorities consider that maybe in 1 or 2 months, some tariffs can again be decided against Brazil. We had very high tariffs decided last year, almost 1 year ago. Then they were partly removed, but now we have this investigation under Section 301. So the timing is based on the feeling that the Brazilian government had to, in advance, work to avoid having tariffs imposed again. So this was the main preoccupation, the main reason that the Brazilian government was trying to push very hard for the meeting in this moment. Also, we have another subject in the agenda that is related to the combat of narco trafficking in Latin America and Brazil in particular. The Trump's government is giving some information, is signaling for the possibility of considering some of the criminal groups in Brazil as narco-terrorists.
8: FTO designations, a foreign terrorist organization designation. We spoke about it in the podcast before.
9: Yeah, exactly. The two groups in Brazil are maybe being considered to be included under this designation, PCC and Comando Vermelho. So the Brazilian government, the current Brazilian government, is mainly against it, because the idea is that if Brazil receives this kind of designation for these two groups, maybe it can open doors for some kind of intervention in the future. We can somehow lose control over the negotiations related to cooperation in security and this agenda in particular. So in both cases, tariffs and also security issues, Brazil was trying to, in advance, react and avoid that this kind of action could somehow become a turmoil, especially in the electoral year, such as this one in Brazil. We're having elections in October this year. And of course, President Lula is running for the second term. So he is trying to control the situation as much as he can. And timing also reflects the fact that President Lula had a major defeat 1 week prior to the meeting with Trump here in Brazil in domestic issues, such as the nomination he decided to indicate for the Supreme Court. The Senate in Brazil somehow reacted in a bad way, rejected the name he suggested. And then we had another major defeat in the definition of the punition against the people convicted for crimes in January 8 in Brazil, which is considered the Brazilian January 6 for the Americans. So both of these defeats made the political environment here very bad for President Lula. And that's why going to DC and making sure that another bad result in international affairs would not somehow became a problem. So Brazil was trying to get the image of, you know, Lula as a statesman, someone that's being respected, even when he is in front of someone that is ideologically very different or something like that. It's important to mention, Luisa, that here in Brazil, the major campaign that President Lula made during the tariffs period was based in the idea of sovereignty. So giving this idea that President Lula is received to major discussions in the White House, Oval Office, this picture was very important for President Lula. So timing is related to both sides, foreign affairs, international relations, bilateral affairs, but also it had something to do to the political atmosphere in Brazil domestically.
10: Yeah, on the United States side, I would say that question of timing also can be posed. We can add that this happened days before President Trump travels to China. So how meeting with Brazil fits into this context of the U.S.-China relationship and the interest that U.S. might have with Brazil?
9: Well, I'll step back a little bit just to say that we need to be very careful in interpreting the meeting. I know that the major highlight was that, oh, it was a success, you know, no slippery or any kind of hostile situation for both presidents. So the message was good for both of them. In Brazil, people celebrated a lot, and I understand that. But I say that we need to be very careful because, you know, the differences in agendas and interests between the two governments are structural. And they're still there and they are going to be there when we come to a more, you know, hands-on approach, when we need to sign an agreement or when we need to establish a cooperation. I told people here in Brazil that it's kind of a joke, you know, because you're Brazilian. We said that it was a meeting to set up another meeting and actually to establish working groups.
10: Yeah, there was nothing signed, right? There was not a bigger agreement or did they come up with a big announcement at the end?
9: Yeah. Besides having a big picture side to side, they were saying nice things about the meeting. Mm-hmm. President Trump said that Lula was a dynamic president. And then he said later that President Lula is a smart guy and the meeting was great. President Lula celebrated, said that it was very converging. But, you know, they have actually not entered into a direct collision course. And if we look into the agenda itself, there is very little real convergence between them. And when we see the press conference that the government of Brazil made, actually what is very, very clear is that U.S. Accepted to have Brazil and accepted to have this meeting because they are targeting very strategic issues such as critical minerals and rare earths. They want to talk about tariffs because Brazil wants to talk about tariffs just because it's a way, it's an opportunity to link a linkage strategy of negotiation to critical minerals and rare earths. Brazil is the number two in the world in critical minerals and rare earths. So it's a very important country. It's important to remember that the number one is China. And the U.S. is trying to avoid dependency on China for, of course, strategic reasons. So the U.S. is looking to Brazil as an alternative in this kind of strategy that we all know as friendshoring. So Brazil is an alternative to China in this very strategic terms for technological competition in the long run. So for me, it's very clear that Brazil and President Lula, they wanted to go to the U.S. with a broader agenda. But when they arrived in D.C., they couldn't have a chance to talk about what they really wanted. Some issues were not mentioned. So what the U.S. really had on their minds it was talk about this very narrow perspective in the Brazilian mm-hmm. point of view. So they just wanted to talk about critical minerals and rare earths as an exchange, as part of the bargaining for the tariffs. And I say that China was the hidden subject of the Lula-Trump meeting all the time, not just because of this particular topic that we're mentioning here, but also because China is a very important partner for Brazil, and not just for Brazil, but for the whole Latin American region for more than a decade. And this mm-hmm. relationship has been changed a lot during this period. In the case of Brazil, since 2009, China replaced the U.S. as the number one in trade. And also, if you come to Brazil and look around, we're having the Chinese in very strategic sectors. We're talking about satellites, telecommunications, mm-hmm. electric cars, biomaterials in many different areas, vaccines. So when Brazil talks to the U.S. nowadays, it's always about China. As well, China was the hidden subject of Lula-Trump meeting because at the same time, the critical minerals is a way of helping the U.S. in this decoupling with China in the bilateral relations with China is a way to say, you know, the U.S. wants to get back the backyard, as some would say. Mm-hmm. And it's interesting to say that President Lula, when he gave his public interview just after the meeting, he said, well, I explained to President Trump that Brazil not simply chose China because it wanted to, but because of a withdrawal, an absence mm-hmm. of the U.S. So he claimed that if the U.S. is more interested in the region and in Brazil, including this strategic areas, Brazil is open to that investment. So I think China was present in this both ways.
10: Do you think that this gets to become leverage for Brazil in addressing those other sticking points in the bilateral relationship, right? Celso Amorim, Lula's longtime advisor, right, watched the meeting from Brasilia, and then he said that Trump will now have to think twice before crossing Brazil's interests. He was speaking about sovereignty, about this FTO designations, like you were saying, given that, oh, this is a good result for Brazil. But my question to you is that can U.S. interest in rare earths that are in Brazil halt this 301 investigation? Is this true bargaining here?
9: Yes, I think the bargaining is real, but I still think there are some main tensions that are very important and must be considered into this negotiation. Because if we talk about tariffs versus critical minerals and rare earths, we need to take the main aspects into this analysis. The first one is that the U.S. wants speed and geopolitical security. This is what the U.S. wants. And Brazil wants, particularly with the rare earths and critical minerals, industrial sovereignty and greater value capture. This is what Brazil wants. So to make sure that this negotiation can go ahead, Washington prefers supply chains aligned to the West, but Brasilia seeks to maintain a multipolar logic. This is what the players in Brazil mentioned, and it was very interesting to watch in that day of the meeting. Brazil said, but we are very worried about national sovereignty, autonomy, and diversification in purchasing, but especially processing rare earths and critical minerals.
10: Yeah, because Brazil has a lot of reserves, but it doesn't have a full chain, let's say, that cannot process all the rare earths and doesn't get the full supply chain.
9: Yeah, and not even the U.S., actually. The only country that, you know, really developed that technology is China. So if the negotiation between U.S. and Brazil passes through this kind of approach, like, we are just investing in Brazil if we are the very unique partner, or if it's just something that happens in this direction, it's not involving any third partner such as China or other. If it's something, pledging for exclusivity, I don't believe Brazil can accept. And I don't know if even the US can do that, because at some point, the US will need some help to processing. So this is, you know, the tie here. It's interesting to see how the Brazilian authorities refer to that aspect in particular, because they said, oh, well, we're having a discussion in our Congress here in Brazil. It was just approved one day before the bilateral meeting, saying that Brazil is open to having external foreign investment in critical minerals and rare earths. So we're open to that. It's not a problem. It's something that is kind of a consensus between different political groups here in the country, but everybody is invited to invest also within the US. So Brazil is making very clear that is not going to be something unique or a privilege of the Americans. And what I see is that the American side is willing for guarantees and to have some kind of exclusivity. So I think this is something that we need to better understand. And talking about tariffs under the investigation of 301, we need to consider that the lack of consensus is related to the fact that the Americans always say that Brazil is applying very high tariffs to the American product. And Brazil is always denying that, saying that's not true.
10: Both countries announced that, there will be a working group that in 30 days, maybe we will hear about that. What are the results? And Lula said something about whoever has the numbers wrong will have to cede. How do you see this coming forward? How do you see this next 30 days?
9: Yeah, the next 30 days will be something that we all already know. None of them have the wrong numbers. The numbers are really, really correct. What's the problem with the numbers? You know, numbers are very tricky because you can interpret the numbers in different ways. And this is exactly what's happening here, because what the Brazilian side says is that tariffs under 301 are unfair, make little sense, given the surplus of the relationship with the US. And Brazil says that the average rate that Brazil applies to the US products is around 2%. This is what President Lula said to President Trump. But the problem is that the U.S. government's not looking to the average number. They are looking to the strategic sectors and sectors in which the U.S. is very under pressure of some specific industries in the country, such as ethanol, for example. It became like the major example over the years. Brazil applies 18% of tariffs for the American ethanol. And it's a sector that is always putting a lot of pressure under all the U.S. governments in the last decades. So Brazil will try to sell the narrative that we have the surplus. So we're not Mexico, we're not China, it's not fair. But at the same time, it's also correct, the American way of shaping that, in the terms of saying, yes, but, you know, the average is not solving the problem. We are trying to discuss another specific groups of products that for us are considered important. And those groups are the ones the Brazilian side is not exactly very open to discuss. So the working group that are being formed right now, they probably will have this challenge of finding some flexibility. So of course, we don't want the tariffs back. People say here in Brazil that maybe if things are not going well under the investigation and the tariffs come back, it could be around 30 or 40%.
10: So
9: the productive sector here, they really don't want to have that again. So maybe it will be a reason for the Brazilian side of the group, the working group, to make it more flexible under some of the sectors in the US. So I think this is the focus on what they're working right now.
10: Right. Let's go on the political side a bit then. And we know that both presidents sit on opposite sides of the political spectrum. But here they were, smiling at the cameras. Is this also an issue that this relationship is too big to fail? But then, like, it's such an unpredictable world.
9: Yes, I do agree to this idea that the relationship is too big to fail. And I think that the word that for me defines the meeting and the future of this relationship is sobriety. I think both countries, both presidents, they tried the best that they could to make these statements reflect the idea of restraint. I was talking to an American diplomat, very good friend of mine, in the day of the meeting. And it was very funny, actually, because he said, you know, it was a big victory for Lula in the political point of view, because Trump's post at the Truth Social was boring and normal. So being boring and normal is a great big victory, especially because the adjective that President Trump decided to use to describe Lula could be defined as very random, such as dynamic. But, you know, for the Brazilian point of view, it's something that can be used politically in the domestic agenda, because remember that President Trump was the president that got elected accusing the opponent side, President Biden, another president of 8 years old, of being, you know, very fragile. Right. He said many times that President Biden was an old guy out of stamina or something like that. Right. And then he describes another 8-year-old guy that is running for an election as someone dynamic. So it's something that helps Lula in this way as well. At the same time, I would say that Lula, for his side, he also managed the situation to be in this agenda of sobriety as well, because he spent the last month accusing the U.S. of violations in Iran, saying that the U.S. is crossing all the limits of international law, etc., in Gaza. But then he decided to go to D.C. to have the picture, to shake hands. And for the Brazilian point of view, this is also a concession.
11: And, you know, they're both in their 80s or near their 80s, right? Trump is 79. They are both facing lower popularity rates at home. They have elections coming up. How do you see this personal relationship between the two leaders affecting then U.S.-Brazil relations? And what is your sense when it comes to the possibility of Trump declaring his support for the Bolsonaros again, like he did in previous election, and how, you know, this whole tariff talk started when Trump was talking about the Supreme Court case on Jair Bolsonaro, right? How do you see this relationship evolving and what might play out during both election seasons?
9: This is a very good question, Luisa. I think, of course, personality matters, especially when we talk about such characters as Lula or Trump, but is not the central variable in this bilateral relationship. I still believe that. Both leaders, Lula and Trump, they have strong personal styles, as we can see, and highly individualized political brands, let's put it in this way. Trump tends, in my perspective, to value personal chemistry, symbolism, and, you know, transactional dynamics. This is what we're having from the meeting. Lula operates in a more institutional and diplomatic manner in this relationship in particular, especially in foreign policy in general. Of course, there is no strong ideological affinity between them at all, like Bolsonaro and Trump, for example, that the relationship was, of course, based on personal alignment. But at the same time, both Lula and Trump, they are very experienced in political negotiation, and they understand the importance of some pragmatism. Everybody says here in Brazil that for Trump, it's very important to be sided with winners, not losers. And I think this is part of the reason that he can connect to President Lula and admire at some point President Lula, even if they are very different in many, many aspects. Bolsonaro openly admired Trump's political style, rhetoric, worldview. But even with that, the relationship, the bilateral relationship between Brazil and the U.S. during the period was not very different. We didn't have any, you know, groundbreaking announcement or, you know, a very special moment, even considering this good personal approach. And then the other side, not in the other political spectrum, the same happened to Biden and Lula. Many people here in Brazil, they believed when Biden was the U.S. president and Lula was the president of Brazil, that the bilateral relation would have like a momentum because of the convergences among the agenda. So President Lula was caring a lot about the green agenda, green diplomacy. President Biden had the same priority. They both were very intended to talk about multilateral agenda, reforming multilateral structures. They were somehow much more similar than, of course, Lula and Trump or other presidents in the past. But again, we didn't have any great or big announcement. If the convergence between Bolsonaro and Trump or between Lula and Biden were not enough to make the bilateral agenda go further, we can take from that the message that, well, personal affinity is something that can help, but is not enough to make it better, or we can say make it worse at the same way.
10: This is great. Fernanda, I really appreciate your time and our conversation. This was really great.
9: Thank you so much for the invitation, Luis. It's a big pleasure.
2: 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I'm your host, Karin Zessis. 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
2: What's interesting about all this is that if we look at Mexico in a Latin American context, Mexico is a bit different. Across Latin America, what we've seen is an anti-incumbent movement. We've seen parties in power get rejected in whatever the subsequent elections are now. I suppose you could say that Morena lost some seats during the midterm, but generally has been polling very well as we've been heading into next year's election. I know we're 6 months away, a lot can happen, but we're not seeing the same anti-incumbent mode. But what happens when, at a certain point, Morena becomes the establishment? When we can no longer say that this is an anti-status quo movement, because it is now the status quo.
3: Yes, I would say that it is true that Mexico is going against the current trends in Latin America. But I have to make two qualifications. The first one is that, in a way, Mexico was a little bit ahead of time. In what sense? That, yes, this anti-incumbency trend.
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1: All right, that was Coogie with Alone. 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Coming up is D, or Half Moon, by Dean, featuring Gecko.

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1: You are now listening to A Just Like This by Loco featuring George. After that, it's going to be Big Naughty with Romance Symphony featuring Changmo and Jay Park. And after a short break, we're going to hear another Dean song with I'm

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1: If you didn't like K-pop then, you definitely like K-pop now. That was NCT 127 with Skyscraper. This is Justin Bieber by Coogi featuring Jay Park. The song is called Justin Bieber, not by Justin Bieber.

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4: Como estas? You're tuned in to The Latin Alternative, a full hour of the best in Latin rock, funk, hip-hop, and electronic music. I'm your co-host, Josh Norick, in Montevideo, Uruguay, so our esteemed colleague Ernesto Lechner is holding things down in L.A., and here in Uruguay, I am joined by Juan Campodónico, perhaps the country's most important producer and a very important artist in his own right as well, under the artistic name Campo and a member of the electro tango group Bajo Fondo. Very excited to be in Juan Campodónico's studio today. Juan, welcome to the Latin Alternative.
5: Hello, how are you? 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
4: Gracias. And, you know, we've had Juan on the show a number of times over the years, but we thought this time it would be fun to do a guest DJ episode in which he talks both about some of the most influential artists going all the way back to, you know, tango music. This is the 100-year anniversary of a song called La Comparsita, which is a classic tango song. And we're also going to hear some of the groups he's produced, including Cuarteto de Nos, and he was a member of a hard rock band, Peyote Asesino. And we're talking about a very musically diverse individual who's done everything from hard rock to electro tango. And I thought, Juan, we could start with the song called Pa Bailar from Bajo Fondo. Why don't you tell us a little bit about the song and the concept of Bajo Fondo? And I understand the song features the Mexican singer Julieta Venegas as a guest vocalist.
5: Pa Bailar is a mix of with the technique of remix and electronic music, try to blend tango music and rock music. I start writing this song with Gustavo Santaolalla using a sample from a record that we have in my family, a record that made my father in the 60s and has a rhythm, is a drum rhythm like the Beatles, Sgt. Pepper, that kind of groove. Over this groove we build a tango piece in the style of D'Arienzo, which is the 50s style of tango, the tango de salón, to dance in a tango to dance. And D'Arienzo has an extraordinary groove. He was named the El Rey del Compás, the King of the Beat.
4: So, going back to 2007, this is Bajo Fondo with Pa Bailar.

0: You're listening to The Latin Alternative, in a special episode recorded in Montevideo, Uruguay. I'm joined today by Juan Campodónico, very important artist as a member of Campo and Bajo Fondo, also producer of many of the biggest groups from Uruguay, and also he's joining us today as a guest DJ, playing some historic music from Uruguay. So Juan, we just heard your own group, Campo, with brand new music, I believe your first new album in 4 or 5 years. We heard a song which is also the name of the album, Tambor de Cosmo, which I understand very interestingly features guest vocals from Gustavo Santaolalla. Now, people who are not aware of Gustavo Santaolalla, he is sort of the godfather, the King Midas of Latin rock. Very big producer, produced groups like Café Tacuba, Molotov, so many, Maldita Vecindad, but very talented artist in his own right. And just tell us a little bit about your relationship with Gustavo Santaolalla and this song.
1: I meet Gustavo, know Gustavo since the 90s, when he proposed us to make a record for Surco with Peyote Asesino. He produced that album and I started a relationship with him, making music, making my own stuff with Peyote. But Gustavo is an amazing composer, an amazing producer, but more than that, is an amazing human being.
0: And apparently an amazing singer.
1: Yes, an amazing singer. So all my professional life in music, he was there in different roles.
0: The tambor is a type of drum, distinct to Uruguay, right? And the tambor of the cosmos, the cosmic tambor, you could say?
1: Cosmic tambor, something like that. But it's something trying to relate everything, like the music, the beat, the resonance of the beat. It's a cosmic thing. Uh-huh. It's a connection with something bigger, like God, or like a major thing. So it's that idea comes from Africa, in which the drums and the rituals around the drums is it's a experience with other things, mm-hmm. Bigger things.
0: Now we're going to take it down a notch, I guess you could say. We're going to a little more mellow with Jorge Drexler, an artist you've produced. And this is a multi-Grammy winning artist. American audiences are probably most familiar with his song El Otro Lado del Rio, which was won the Oscar for best song in a movie probably more than a decade ago in The Motorcycle Diaries. But you have a very strong relationship with Jorge Drexler, and I thought we could play this song, Deseo. Just give us a few words about this song.
1: Deseo is a song from Echo album from 2005. It's one of my favorite songs of Jorge, and it has a very beautiful string arrangement made by Luciano Superviel. Jorge, for me, is the best singer-songwriter in Spanish. It was a pleasure to produce 4 records for him. Echo is the record, the album. Is one of my favorite albums of Jorge Drexler.
0: Well, we are fans of Jorge Drexler, and I think it's great to be playing some quintessential Uruguayan singer-songwriter here. Let's take a listen to Deseo, going back to 2005.

0: You're listening to The Latin Alternative and a special episode where we're joined by Juan Campodónico, artist, producer, and cultural ambassador from Uruguay. I'd like to call him that. But he produced one of my favorite Uruguayan rock bands, a group called Cuarteto de Nos. And Juan, I understand today you selected this song, Nada es Gratis en la Vida, which we just heard. Just tell us briefly about that song and why we should know Cuarteto de Nos.
1: Cuarteto de Nos is a very old rock band from Montevideo, from Uruguay. Roberto Musso, which is a singer, songwriting, writes amazing songs, a lot of imagination and creativity. It's very original, the lyrics especially. Nada es gratis en la vida. This song is from the album Raro, and it was the start of our relationship, working together, making records. We made 5 records together with Cuarteto de Nos, and Nada es Gratis en la Vida is the first song of the Raro album, and it's an amazing song. It's really beautiful.
0: Now we're going to listen to a song which I think is beautiful, but also fantastic to work out to. It's got a very propulsive beat. Talking about a song from Juan, your own band, Campo, this song, Cumbio, which came out 4 or 5 years ago. I was obsessed with this song, and as is my colleague Ernesto Lechner, we've played it quite a bit on the show. Kind of reminds me of almost like a cumbia meets the American group MGMT. Now, I don't know if that was the vibe you were going for, but just very briefly, tell us a little bit about this song.
1: Cumbio, I think it was one of the first collaborations with Martin Rivero in the Campo project. And Martin writes a lot in English, very influenced by Britpop and Anglo stuff. So that idea is a, how do you say, contraste.
0: It's a study in contrast, right?
1: Yeah.
0: A little bit melancholy vocals, but with those really kind of danceable rhythms.
1: Exactly. So we put all these ideas together in Cumbio. And originally, the file in which we were working was Cumbia. But we felt that it was very different, so we called Cumbio.
0: Okay. Well, I love this track, and I hope our listeners will as well. Let's take a listen to Cumbio from the first self-titled Campo album.

0: You're tuned in to the Latin Alternative and a special episode direct from Montevideo, Uruguay. We're joined today by Juan Campodónico, one of the most important artists and producers in the country. And, you know, I keep saying cultural ambassador as well, because he's turned a lot of audiences on to some very cool music from the country. We just heard one of the groups Juan plays in, Bajo Fondo, which is an amazing electro tango project in partnership with the legendary producer Gustavo Santaolalla. That was the track Montserrat, which this time I believe I'm going to say the correct year. This was 2003?
1: 2002.
0: So close.
1: The first Bajo Fondo album.
0: And, you know, whenever I hear that song, it seems so classy. It's such a beautiful song. Like, it's almost too good for me. But tell us just very briefly about this song and how it came together.
1: Yeah, Montserrat is the name of one of the downtown neighborhoods in Buenos Aires. Mm-hmm. When we made the first record of Bajo Fondo, we write some songs in Los Angeles,
0: okay,
1: and some songs in Buenos Aires. In that, and I was living in that neighborhood, uh-huh. So maybe it has part of the atmosphere. It's inspired by Astor Piazzolla, the sound of Astor Piazzolla.
0: Astor Piazzolla, for our first-time listeners, is, you know, considered the godfather of tango. You know, really, or along with Carlos Gardel, I think two of the most well-known tango composers.
1: Yeah, Montserrat is inspired by that sound of Piazzolla, but with the looking through the electronic music and the new techniques that we start to using at that time. In 2002, in 2001, to make this music generates for us a reconnection with the history.
0: Modernization of tango.
1: Yeah, and a reconnection for us with the history of our music.
0: Well, very cool. And we're going to take things in a different direction, because you've worn so many different musical hats, sombreros musicales. Juan was also a member of a hard rock, sort of hip-hop influenced group called Peyote Asesino, which I became aware of in the late 1990s, and also produced by Gustavo Santaolalla. So it's interesting, you've collaborated with Gustavo on electro tango, but also on a hard rock project. And I thought we're going to play one of the, I guess, less aggressive songs from Peyote Asesino. And just if you want to tell us what album this came out on, the song Cable Pelado.
1: This came from Terraja. It's our second album. It was produced by Gustavo, as you said. And Cable Pelado is a kind of very mellow hip-hop.
0: Yeah.
1: With an influence from Uruguayan music, the harmony, it has the tone of bossa nova, but bossa nova looking from Uruguay. So it's a very particular kind of hip-hop.
0: Mm-hmm. So let's take a listen. Peyote Asesino, Cable Pelado, going back to, I believe, 1998. Am I correct?
1: Yeah, 1998, exactly.
0: All right. Not totally senile. Let's take a listen.

0: You're listening to The Latin Alternative, and a special episode recorded in Montevideo, Uruguay, with our guest DJ, Juan Campodónico. He is a very important artist as a member of both the electro tango group Bajo Fondo and his own group Campo, producer of many artists like Cuarteto de Nos. And now we're going to listen to some of the artists that Juan considers either very influential in his own musical career or groups that he thinks we should take a listen to that are part of the musical history of Uruguay. So, Juan, we just heard a song by a group called Cabrera Punto Muerto. Just tell us very briefly about this song and why you chose it.
1: Yeah, Fernando Cabrera is one of composers, singers, songwriters from here, from Montevideo. And Punto Muerto, it's a song that inspired us to make Cable Pelado, because if you listen carefully, the harmony and some stuff from this song, very particular song, were taken for us to make Cable Pelado.
0: So yeah, the song our listeners just heard prior to that song, your own band Peor de Asesino, influenced by Cabrera,
1: exactly,
0: and Punto Muerto. So it's always nice to kind of hear the influences and where they come from. Now we're going to let you choose another song from musical history of Uruguay. And this time I believe we have a song from an artist called El Quinto, Ni Me Puedes Ver. And I confess I was not familiar with the song beforehand. So just tell us briefly about it.
1: El Quinto was the kind of Uruguayan Beatles quartet, but they sound very different than the Beatles because they have the candombe rhythm,
0: okay, candombe, the percussion.
1: Afro, and it's kind of a mix of Uruguayan influences and candombe, which is a very Afro-American groove. And some part of the influence of the Beatles. So for me, it sounds amazing because it's you have to listen. Ni Me Puedes Ver by El

0: 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And if you've liked what you've been hearing, please join us on Facebook at The Latin Alternative, and on Twitter, our ID is LatinAlt. 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Now, Juan, we just heard Jaime Rus and a song called Durazno.
1: Y Convención. Jaime Ross.
0: And at first I was like, what does the song mean? Apricot convention mean? And then you explained to me Durazno y Convención is the two street corner names.
1: Yeah, so
0: it's an address.
1: It's an address. It's a corner. It's the place where Jaime Ross grow.
0: Excellent. So now we are going to check out a song from your own group, Campo, a brand new album called Tambor del Cosmos, which just got released by Sony on April 20th. And so we're going to take a listen to a song I thought was very cool. It was in English called Wasted. But, you know, you hear some of that candombe beat with some electro pop rock influence too. Well, we're wrapping things up right now. Our guest was Juan Campodónico. Juan, muchas gracias for joining us today.
1: Gracias a vos.
0: All right. We'll be back at you again next week. Adios. Ciao.

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1: 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People can also dial 988 if they are worried about a loved one who may need crisis support. 988 is available for support 24 hours a day, 7 days a week, across the U.S.
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5: From Quality Radio Productions, it's another edition of Jazz and More. Good morning. I'm Jake Longwell. Welcome to 3 hours of jazz and new age music for a Sunday morning. We'll open the program with a trio of guitar duets. First up, acoustic guitar great Alex DeGrassi teaming up with classical guitarist Andrew York. In 2021, they released a three-song EP on the Six Degrees label called Zero Gravity. And from that, we'll listen to Pair of Threes.

We began that set and also the show with Alex DeGrassi and Andrew York from their EP Zero Gravity. We heard Pair of Threes. We then listened to two pieces featuring guitarists from the UK and Argentina teaming up. The middle piece in the set came from Andy Summers, best known for his tenure with the Police, teaming up with Victor Biglione. From their second collaboration from 2008, Splendid Brazil, they released their debut collaboration 10 years earlier, Strings of Desire. From the Antonio Carlos Jobim songbook, we heard Chovendo na Rosera, or Double Rainbow. And lastly, Anthony Phillips, the original guitarist in Genesis, teaming up with Enrique Berro Garcia, and the track Old Wives' Tale from the album Antiques, Volume 3 in Anthony Phillips' Private Parts and Pieces series of recordings, all of the pieces recorded at Anthony's home studio over the decades. We'll turn to some piano music in more of a modern classical vein in this set, and we'll begin with music of Sri Lankan-born pianist Tanya Ekayanaka, and a track from her album 16 Sri Lankan Piano Isles. Music inspired by some of the many tiny islands which surround Sri Lanka in Southeast Asia. And from that, we'll listen to Cadence.

Closing that set with music of composer Philip Glass. From 1988, the album Solo Piano, all of the pieces not only composed by, but performed by Mr. Glass himself, we heard movement 3 of a 5-movement composition called Metamorphosis. That was preceded by pianist Tanya Ekanayaka and the track Cadence from her album 16 Sri Lankan Piano Isles. Venturing into the jazz side of jazz and more now, and we'll begin this set with classic sounds from the Montgomery brothers. Guitarist Wes Montgomery, pianist Buddy Montgomery, he also played vibes during his career, and bassist Monk Montgomery, along with Bobby Thomas on drums, making this a quartet session. From 1961, the album Grooveyard, first released by Orrin Keepnew's Riverside label, and from that we'll listen to Just For Now.

We began that set with the Montgomery Brothers, featuring Wes Montgomery on guitar. The track Just For Now, from the 1961 album Grooveyard. Then from 1993, guitarist Russell Malone, whose style of playing has been heavily influenced by the likes of Wes Montgomery and even George Benson. The album Black Butterfly, out on Columbia Jazz, with Gary Motley on piano, Paul Keller on bass, and Peter Sears on drums. We listened to D's song. Well, we seem to be bouncing back and forth between music featuring the guitar and the piano in this hour of the show, so we'll conclude the hour with some jazz piano. I was recently having a conversation with a listener of the program, and we were discussing some of our favorite jazz musicians, and she mentioned that she was a fan of pianist Keith Jarrett as a result of her cousin giving her a cassette recording of one of Keith's albums. She couldn't remember which album, but she remembers playing the tape to the point where she wore it out. That's how much she liked it. So I thought I'd conclude the hour with a couple of tracks featuring Keith in different settings. First up, in a duo with bassist Charlie Hayden. Sessions recorded in 2007 at the Cave Light Studio, Keith's private studio in New Jersey. The ECM label issued these sessions as two separate albums. In 2010, the album Jasmine, and in 2014, the album Last Dance. From the Last Dance CD, here is Everything Happens to Me.

0: Closing that set with Keith Jarrett and his famous Standards Trio, with Gary Peacock on bass and Jack DeJohnette on drums, and some of their earliest studio sessions for ECM from 1983. The album Standards, Volume 2, we heard In Love in Vain. That was preceded by Keith Jarrett teaming up with bassist Charlie Hayden, and music of a similar mindset and viewpoint, Everything Happens to Me, from the album Last Dance, sessions recorded in 2007. And that concludes the first hour of the show. We will take a short break for station ID and other relevant announcements and come right back with hour two of Jazz and...
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5: Normally, I use the sports section to wrap my compostables, but this headline caught me off guard. Fat Man Soccer takes off in a big way across the U.S. And of course it does. This is from the same country that brought us the Lingerie Football League. Because in the States, it's all about the culture. Am I right? The premise is innocent enough, with tongue firmly in cheek to make room for all that food in the face hole. It's a fun way for fatzos to shed some poundage and pretend they're athletes. In fatty football, the players can even score before the game starts with the pre-game weigh-in. If you've lost a few from the last time you stepped on the scales, you earn points for your team. Apparently, last week a team was ahead 11-0 before even hitting the pitch. Such is the name of the game in the Texas Man vs. Fat Soccer League, home to clubs like OB City, Big Bananas, and Heavy Touch FC. There's AFC Thickmond, a play on AFC Richmond from Ted Lasso. I wonder if their coach is named Ted Fat Asshole. But the beautiful game is the world's game after all, and that's why one team is called Los Porcinos, or the Porkies, whose kit is pink like Lionel Messi's. I'm assuming the league got a bulk deal on XXL jerseys. The league is gaining in popularity as soccer interest increases across the states, with new chapters breaking out in Florida, New York, and other states. Seriously, I know being overweight is a big load to bear, so to speak. And as one man versus fat player confides, even just being a part of this community, I think, improves our social lives. No doubt, the exercise is good therapy, and as a spectator sport, who wouldn't want to see a really big man running for a corner kick or jumping for a header? Of course, it's all fun and games until somebody strokes out on a breakaway. The future looks bright for fatty football. Maybe they can work monster trucks into the play. Now that would really be American. I'm Cal Coat. Time to kick off our top 10 countdown from the new chart we just posted. Get yours by subscribing to worldbeatinternational.com. Some Palestinian folktronics to start, from Beirut-born Yasmin Hamdan. Her new album is I Remember, I Forget. This is the title track from World Beat Canada Radio.

0: Midanim Ehafsalon. That is from Hogar, the 10th album by Tuareg Blues Innovators Tenarwin at number 9. Yasmin Hamdan started off our top 30s, top 10 with I Remember, I Forget. Here is Dr. Nativo and Caminantes from Berioc Candela on World Beat Canada Radio.
1: Hey! 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

Catalan-born Londoner. That's Clara Sara Lopez. And her new album is Lengua Matera Part 2. We heard Mari Paz. That sits comfortably at number 7 as we continue our countdown of the top 10 tracks from last month's World Beat Top 30. Dr. Nativo is also in there. Juan Martinez, originally from Guatemala, and brings us his flavorful psycho trop. And Tenarawan at number 9, and Yasmin Hamdan started off the list. Carwin Ellis is a Welshman who brings us some authentic Cuban song from the album Half. It's Carwin Ellis and Rio 18 right around the corner. This is World Beat Canada Radio. My name's Cal Cote.

No question, Spain is a hotbed for contemporary global music. That is Lucas Jesus and Desaparece, or Disappear. He's from San Sebastian, and he's at number 5. At number 6, Carwin Ellis and Rio 18. That is Rio 18 and Bella Estrella. That's from the album Half, which was recorded half in digital and half in analog. At number 4, it's Anatolian Psyche from Alton Gunn and their album Garup. This is what I was listening to as I was floating down the Nile in Egypt at the beginning of the year. Nereida Sen Sen from World Beat Canada Radio.

unmistakable at number three. It is Witch Zamrock, and from their album Zango, it's Avalanche of Love. That was the first track to really turn me on to those guys. And of course, now what we are spinning from Witch is Once in a Lifetime from the fabulous Talking Heads tribute album Naive Melodies. But I've been playing the snot out of that, so I thought I'd give you a track from their previous album, Zango, and the thing that really launched my love for Witch. At number two, Alt and Gun at number three with Neredis and Sin. Cypriots Mansour Domani and The Professor band together for a new single, which is moving up the charts. At number two, Tritichtis featuring Julissa. That's straight ahead. You're keeping time with the beat of the world. This is World Be Canada.

music from the border between Algeria and Mali comes Tamacrest, and topping the charts with Amanin. That's from their brand new album, Asakel. And that's our list of top 10 from the top 30, which we put out every month. 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You'll get it into your inbox every week. I've been lucky enough to go to Jamaica 5 times now, and it's all been through the courtesy of Wayne Vernon, the host of Caribbean Express, formerly on FM 961, which was the station that I worked at as well. And that's how we managed the trips over the course of 5 times broadcasting live from the beach. It was an amazing experience. He has a cousin down there named Andy Vernon. He's a journalist and a multi-instrumentalist, and he brings us his take on a police classic from 1980s, Zenyatta Mondatta. Here is Andy Vernon and Driven to Tears, your touch of the familiar from World Beat Canada Radio.

What a beautiful place, beautiful people, Jamaica and Andy Vernon, as they say down there. Will we go back? Soon come. My name's Cal Coat. This is World Beat Canada Radio.

Navarro. That's your Power Pop palate cleanser, How Everything Feels. She's a singer and songwriter and broadcaster, now working at CKUA in Edmonton. And it's from her album, How Everything Feels and Other Lies. We also heard Bera Maamo, who is a Ghanaian trumpeter and singer, and Love Be Sweet from Rhythms of Love were produced and recorded through the facilities of Calco Pirate Communications. Our sister broadcast podcast, Kelta and Twist, with Patricia Fraser. We're taking this home with Rizzo Magic and Plutarco, some tropical futurism from Bogota, Colombia, and a new album, Cumbion Planetario. But our last word we'll give to Plutarch himself, who said, "The mind is not a vessel to

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3: From Quality Radio Productions, it's another edition of Sounds from the Global Village, a musical trip around the world. I'm Jake Longwell. We'll begin our journey this time in Kenya, as we have some classic Benga music from the early 80s, courtesy of the Ruwengo Brothers. This is from a compilation released in 2026 on the London-based No Wahala Sounds label, the album Africa Shangazi, featuring some vintage Benga and Rumba music from Kenya, Tanzania, and the Congo DR, which at that time was, of course, still called Zaire. But from the Ruwengo Brothers, the track Mama Chiru.

A fine example of Eastern and Western musical traditions coming together there. From Yunnan, China, the group Manhu, performing music of the Yi ethnic minority, teaming up with Jenny and the Hog Drovers, an Appalachian string band from Asheville, North Carolina. We heard their collaboration Banquet Dance from the Rough Guide to the Music of Yunnan. Roots reggae from St. Croix, the Virgin Islands, before that from Akebeka with the late Vaughn Benjamin on vocals. Royal Tribe, the name of the track, from the album Polarities, a 2021 release. Another example of Eastern and Western musical fusion before that, this time from Iran, and the rock band Ohum, which is Persian for illusions, fusing ancient Persian poetry with rock sensibility and instrumentation. They were formed in 1998, but forbidden from performing publicly or releasing music officially in Iran. Their music was deemed tacky Western music, conflicting with the principles of Islam by the oppressive regime in that country. Fortunately, they were able to release tracks underground online. We heard one such track, Dardeshk, from the Rough Guide to the Music of Iran, and we began the set with some classic Kenyan Benga from the Ruingo Brothers and the track Mama Chiru from Africa Shingazi. The late Algerian multi-instrumentalist Hasna El Basharia gets this set underway. She broke the gender barrier in Nawa music in that she was the first woman ever to play the djembe, or bass lute, in that genre. She was also the first female to play the electric guitar in Nawa. Here is the title track from her 2010 release, Tsima, Tsima.

Concluding that set with some music from Madagascar and the talented guitarist and singer Damely, performing in a style known as sapiki, a popular genre in southern Madagascar. From his debut album as a solo artist from 2026, Fanjiri, we heard Sikiloni. Music from the Greek island of Crete before that, from Stelios Petrakis, a master of the lyre or lyra, fusing Cretan musical tradition with musical styles from across the Mediterranean. From his 2026 release Lyric, we heard Natenas. Three songs back, it was music from Thailand from the 1970s, and a piece sung by Ankanang Kunchai. It was Tayoi Salap Pama, from Volume 2 in the Soundway Records series, The Sound of Siam. Luktung and Molam from Northeast Thailand, 1970 to 1982. And we began that set with Algerian multi-instrumentalist Hasna El Besharia and the title track from the album Tsma Tsma. It is a musical trip around the world. It's Sounds from the Global Village. I'm Jake Longwell. If you want to get in touch with the program, you can do so by email. 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If you'd like the playlist or streaming audio for this episode, it's Sounds from the Global Village, program 2603. And we've reached the final set of music for this hour of the program, and we'll begin in Estonia, turning to the band Sadu, featuring lead singer Sandra Silima, fusing Estonian folk tradition with slick pop production. From their 2026 release, Problemid Paradisis, here is Igavene.

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1: Music from Panama to conclude the hour, and the band Scorpio, S-K-O-R-P-I-O. The track, Te Toca Tocar La Tumba, It's Your Turn to Touch the Grave, more formal way of saying, Your Time is Up. From Panama 2, Latin Sounds, Cumbia Tropical, and Calypso Funk on the Isthmus, 1967 to 1977, part of a three-volume series from Soundway Records out of the UK, featuring classic recordings from this Central American nation. Before that, from Bosnia, Sevda singer Damir Imamovic and the track Sunchetone from his 2020 release Singer of Tales, an album which was nominated for and received the award for Best European Album by Songlines magazine in 2021. Three songs back from Gabon, West Africa, songstress Tita Nzebi. Her musical influences and inspirations are quite varied, as demonstrated on her 2019 release from Kolkata. We heard La Caravan Passe, The Caravan Passes. And we began that set with the Estonian folk pop group Sadu and the track Igavene from the album Problemid Paradisis. And with that, we come to the end of this hour of the program. I'm Jake Longwell. Thank you, as always, for your company. Please join me again soon for another musical trip around the world. Sounds from the Global Village is distributed by Quality Radio Production.
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988 is the new three-digit number for call, text, or chat that connects people to the existing National Suicide Prevention Lifeline, where compassionate, accessible care and support are available for anyone experiencing mental health-related distress. 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

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Jano. 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Is a messed up kind of world, yeah?

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